The Daffodils by William Wordsworth. Hello, this is Natasha. And as spring is on its way in our part of the world, I'm here with a lovely spring poem. It's by William Wordsworth, who lived and wrote in the beautiful part of England known as the Lake District. The inspiration for this incredibly famous poem came to him when he was out walking in the year 1802. But before the story, I'd just like to thank our sponsor, the Centre for Guided Montessori Studies. For more information about Montessori schools, teaching and education, please visit www.guidedstudies.com. I wandered lonely as a cloud that floats on high o'er vales and hills, when all at once I saw a crowd, a host of golden daffodils, beside the lake, beneath the trees, fluttering and dancing in the breeze, continuous as the stars that shine and twinkle on the Milky Way, they stretched in never-ending line along the margins of the bay. 10,000 saw I at a glance, tossing their heads in sprightly dance. The waves beside them danced, but they outdid the sparkling waves in glee. A poet could not be but gay in such a jocund company. I gazed and gazed, but little thought what wealth to me the show had brought. For oft, when on my couch I lie, in vacant or in pensive mood, they flash upon that inward eye that is the bliss of solitude. And then my heart with pleasure fills and dances with the daffodils. And that was The Daffodils, also titled I Wandered Lonely as a Cloud by William Wordsworth. Bertie has asked me to tell you a phrase like, I wandered lonely as a cloud is a simile because it finds something similar in two different things. In this case, it is saying that both the poet and a cloud are lonely. You can also imagine a picture of a gentle cloud floating over the hills. Perhaps you can guess that the poet is in a dreamy mood with his head in the clouds, which is why he is all the more surprised when he sees the colourful crowd of daffodils. Similes often have the word like or as in them. For instance, there's another simile in the line, continuous as the stars that shine. Anyway, wherever you are in the world, whether it's spring or autumn, or summer or winter, you can always drop by at storynori.com for free stories and poems. But before I go, I would just like to ask you a question. How much do you know about Montessori schools and teaching? Did you know that Montessori's method is over 100 years old and that it is a highly effective, child-centric and humanistic form of education? Our sponsor in America, the Center for Guided Montessori Studies, has set up a website that we hope you will visit at www.guidedstudies.com. If you are looking for a Montessori school in your area, then it's a great place to start your search. And if you are interested in becoming a Montessori teacher, then you really must take a look at www.guidedstudies.com. For now, from me, Natasha. Bye-bye!

That was Dance of Spring. Have you ever heard the story of Little Bo Peep? What happens if Little Bo Peep loses her sheep? Here's a piece of music about black sheep.

Little Bo Peep lost her sheep and didn't know where to find them. Let them alone and they'll come home and bring their tails behind them. So runs the nursery rhyme. Little Bo Peep was a very nice little girl. Her cheeks had a bloom on them like a lovely peach, and her voice sounded like a sweet silver bell. But though Little Bo Peep was as good as she was beautiful, she sometimes was met with misfortune that made her very sad. Once when she lost her sheep, she was very, very sad indeed. And this is how it happened. One summer evening when the sun was setting, Little Bo Peep, who had to rise very early in the morning, felt tired and sat down on a bank covered with daisies. Being very, very tired, she soon fell fast asleep. Now the bellwether of Bo Peep's flock was a most stupid and stubborn fellow. And I dare say you know that all the sheep in a flock will follow the bellwether, and that he always wears a bell around his neck. It was a great pity, but the bellwether of Bo Peep's flock was very wild and was much given away to wander far away into the woods, where, of course, the rest of the sheep would follow him. Finding Little Bo Peep asleep, the tiresome fellow began standing on his hind legs and making a great bow to his shadow before him on the grass. After this, he whirled himself round like a top, shaking his head all the time and ringing his bell. Very soon, the rest of the flock began to dance and caper too. And when they had wheeled around their leader for a time, they ran off after him with a bound into the wood. Away they went till they were quite tired out. And then they came to a standstill, staring at their leader with very blank faces. But the bellwether looked foolish enough now and did nothing but shake his head and ring his bell, which seemed to quite clearly say, "You are lost. You are lost." When Little Bo Peep woke, she found her sheep gone, and hardly knowing what she did, she walked on and on, far into the wood. She met some people with hoes and rakes in their hands and asked them if they had seen her sheep, but they only laughed at her and said no. At last she came to a stile on which an old raven was perched. He looked so wise that Little Bo Peep asked him whether he had seen a flock of sheep, but he only cried, "Caw, caw, caw." So Bo Peep ran on again across the fields. She wandered on till nightfall, and being faint with hunger, she was very glad to see a light just before her. And as she went on, she saw that it shone from a cottage window. But when she came to the door, it looked so dark and dismal that she was afraid to go in. And she was just thinking about running away when a cross-looking old woman came out and dragged her into the cottage. She made her sit by the side of her son, who was a very ugly youth with a great red face and red hair. The old woman told him that she had brought Bo Peep to be his wife. So Bo Peep, who did not like him at all, ran away while they were asleep, but she didn't know where to go and gave herself up for lost. But then she heard something cry, "Do it, do-hoo," in the tree above her. It was a great owl, which began flapping its wings with joy. Bo Peep was frightened at first, but the owl seemed very kind, so she followed it. It took her to a cottage where there was plenty to eat and drink. And then, to Bo Peep's great surprise, the owl began to speak and told her this story. "Know, dear maiden," said the owl, "that I am the daughter of a king and was a lovely princess. But I was changed into an owl by an old woman at that cottage because I would not marry her ugly son.
But I've heard the fairies say that one day a lovely maiden who would come into this wood to find her lost sheep should be the means of my gaining my own form again. You are that pretty maid, and I will take you to a spot where you will find your sheep, but without their tails. The elves will play with them tonight, but the morning, every sheep will have its tail again, except for the stupid bellwether. You must then wave his tail 3 times over my head, and I will return to my original form. The owl flew off and led Bo Peep into the wood. She said, "Sleep, maiden, I will watch." How long she was asleep, she couldn't tell, but the charmed spot was suddenly lighted up, and she saw the queen of the fairies seated on a bank. The queen said the sheep should be punished for running away. She then saw all her sheep trooping into the place, and on every sheep there was an elf who held his hand on a sheep's tail. After riding them for some time and having great fun, the mad sport ceased, and each elf restored the tail to his sheep, all but the bellwethers, which their leader hid in a tree. When Bo Peep awoke, she saw the owl flapping its wings as if to remind her of her promise. So she fetched the tail and waved it 3 times over her head. Whoosh, whoosh, whoosh. When up started the most charming princess that she ever saw. The princess gave Bo Peep a beautiful cottage, and her sheep never ran away from their kind owner again.

That was a traditional folk song, Ba Ba Black Sheep. Are your eyes getting heavy? Sometimes when I can't fall asleep, I count sheep. Here is a piece called Drowning by Numbers, Sheep in Tides.

Just around the corner is the International Lullaby Hour, with lullabies from all over the world. This is a piece called Sheep May Safely Graze.

0: How do you get ready for bed? 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
1: 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This is called Don't Forget to Floss. It was written by Ken Nesbitt. You can find more of his poems at poetry4kids.com. The dentist told me, brush your teeth and don't forget to floss. I promised I would do it and told him, you're the boss. When I got home, I brushed my teeth, then found the perfect stance. I swung my hips and swept my arms as I began to dance. I wiggled back and forth until I figured I was through. I'm really glad the dentist told me that's what I should do. Now every time I brush, I floss. It's fun, but I don't see how dancing after brushing can prevent a cavity. That's Don't Forget to Floss by poet Ken Nesbitt on ICANN.

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This is what bedtime sounds like all around the world. We'll hear lullabies from Tibet, Scotland, South Africa, and this lullaby from Australia.

The International Children's Arts Network is community funded, supported by listeners like you, and by a grant from the Joyce N. Furman Memorial Trust, celebrating a lifetime of giving to children, education, and the arts.

That was a lullaby from Scotland. 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I'm Sarah, wishing you sweet dreams.

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1: 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I'm Sarah, wishing you sweet dreams.

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1: 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I'm Sarah, wishing you sweet dreams.

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1: 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I'm Sarah, wishing you sweet

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Good morning. Welcome to the International Children's Arts Network. It sounds like the birds are waking up. Can you hear them?

The Thorn Birds, a theme, and that was a waltz. What's your favorite season? This next piece is for the summer. It's called Summer Morning. It has a wind instrument, the flute, and a string instrument, the harp. Did you know harps can be big and small? The smallest harp can sit on your lap. An average harp is about 6 foot tall and can lean on your shoulder as you use both arms to pluck the strings. But the largest harp in the world is called the Earth Harp. It's over 1,000 feet long. Can you imagine a harp as long as a whale? This is Summer Morning for harp and flute.

That was summer morning for harp and flute. The flute is a part of the woodwind family. And this next piece is for another woodwind instrument. It's called Oboe Concerto in C. When a piece of music is in C, that's talking about a key. And not a key for a door, but a key that unlocks a group of sounds. Let's listen to Oboe Concerto in C.

There's an entire day ahead of us. Right now, it's time for a mindful moment. On ICANN, the International Children's Arts Network. Let's get comfortable. Imagine in front of you, you have your favorite colored balloon. This balloon is the exact same size as your lungs. You can breathe into this balloon until you can't breathe any longer, and it's big and round. And as you breathe in, this balloon deflates. Let's start by taking a big breath in. And now pretend that you're blowing up this balloon. The balloon gets bigger and bigger until you can't breathe out anymore. And now let's breathe two more times. One. Two. And breathing out, inflating that balloon until it's big and can float way above your head into the sky. If you are feeling upset, angry, or sad at any point today, you can blow up that balloon as many times as it takes for you to feel better. I'm Sarah, and thanks for taking this mindful moment with me.

1, 2, 3, 1, 2, 3, 1, 2, 3. That was the morning paper waltz, and a waltz is in triple time. This next piece of music is about a bird that is found in Australia. An Australian magpie is an extremely robust bird. It's black and white and about the size of your arm. That's why this piece, Thieving Magpie, is so robust.

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That was a waltz in B. And this next piece is for guitar. It's called a chaconne. A chaconne is similar to a waltz. It's also done in triple time, except a chaconne is slow. You'll hear repeated bass lines. Those are deep sounds. And this piece is performed with a guitar.

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I'm Sarah. Coming up is the International Dance Hour. We're going to hear songs from the United States, Canada, and Italy. To warm up your feet, here's a suite of waltzes and dances.

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ICANN, poetry, story time, and music for kids.

0: competed to see who could jump highest. And they invited the whole world, and everybody else besides, to come to see their jumping festival. The judge was to be the king himself, no less.
1: "I will give my daughter's hand in marriage to him who jumps highest," exclaimed the king. "For a competition without a prize would not be so amusing."
0: After the king's announcement, the three jumpers were more keen than ever to make the right sort of impression on the world, and each wished to show that he was the fit and proper one to marry the princess. The flea was the first to step forward. He had exquisite manners and bowed to the company on all sides, for he had noble blood. He was, moreover, accustomed to live close to human beings, and that makes a great difference. Then came the grasshopper. He was considerably heavier, but he was well-mannered and wore a green uniform, which he had by right of birth. He said, moreover, that he belonged to a very ancient Egyptian family. The fact was, he had just been brought out of the fields and put in a cardboard box.
2: "I sing so well," he said, "that 16 native grasshoppers grew thin from sheer envy when they heard me."
0: And that is how the flea and the grasshopper introduced themselves, and thought that they were quite good enough to marry a princess. The leapfrog said nothing, but because he said nothing, people thought he was all the cleverer. And when the house dog snuffed at him with his nose, he decided the leapfrog was of good family. The king's old counsellor asserted that the leapfrog was a prophet, for when the weather was about to turn warmer, his skin would turn a brighter colour.
1: "As to which of these three fine specimens is the most fitting to marry my daughter, I say nothing," exclaimed the king. "But I have my own opinion none the less."
0: It was time for the contest to begin. The flea jumped so high that nobody could see where he went to. So they all said he had not jumped at all, and that he had cheated. The grasshopper jumped only half as high, but he leaped into the king's face, and that was ill-mannered. The leapfrog stood still for a long time, lost in thought. People began to think that he would not jump at all.
3: "I only hope he is not unwell," said the house dog.
0: When, pop! He made a jump into the lap of the princess, who was sitting on a little golden stool close by. At this, the king said,
1: "There is nothing above my daughter. Therefore, nobody should jump higher than her. But for this, one must possess understanding. And the leapfrog has shown that he has understanding. He is brave and intellectual."
0: And by the decision of the king, the leapfrog won the princess. The other contestants tried not to show their disappointment, though in truth, they both felt it keenly.
4: "It's all the same to me," said the flea. "The princess may have the old leapfrog for all I care. I jumped the highest, but in this world, merit seldom meets its reward. Looks is what people appreciate nowadays."
0: The flea then went to serve abroad in the army, where, it is said, he was killed

0: Grasshopper sat on a green bank and reflected on worldly things. And he said too,
1: "Yes, looks are everything. A fine appearance is what the people care about."
0: And then he began chirping his peculiar melancholy song, from which we have taken this story, and which may, very possibly, be all untrue. And that was the story of The Leapfrog by Hans Christian Andersen. I do hope that you enjoyed it. And Bertie says that it only goes to show that frogs truly do make good matches for princesses. And don't forget, there are loads more stories at storynori.com. I'll be back with another one soon. For now, from me, Elizabeth, goodbye.
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7: I like a brontosaurus.

That was If a Dinosaur Was My Friend. This is the International Dance Hour. This next song comes from a West African country named Nigeria. Nigeria is the sixth most populated city in the world. And this song is about unconditional love. Baba Ken says, I will always love you.

0: wash them hands and sit right down for dinner. 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
1: We don't

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0: my bell at?
1: We don't need no breakfast.
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We've heard music from Africa, Brazil, and Greece. Right now, here's a song from France.

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0: Hey there, folks, and welcome back to What If World, the show where your questions and ideas inspire off-the-cuff stories. I'm Mr. Eric, your host, and today I'm joined by an incredibly talented comic book artist and writer. You might know him as the creator of the mystery-solving graphic novel series for kids, The Investigators. I give you the one and only John Patrick Green.
1: Hi, thanks for having me.
0: Thanks for being here. We've read every Investigators book, including the Agents of S.H.I.E.L.D. spinoffs, and we're just huge fans. John, can you let the folks at home know why I'm emphasizing the Gators part of Investigators?
1: Sure, yeah, of course. So the Investigators are naturally crime-solving alligators who wear vests. That's what makes them investigators. Their names are Mango and Brash, and they work together in a world full of talking animals, living baked goods, robot ghosts, aliens, and a lot more.
0: Yeah, these stories are hilarious. They're heartfelt. They use wonderfully ridiculous characters and world building to sneak in important lessons. So, if you love What If World, Mango and Brash are about to make your world even more wonderful.
1: Thanks, yeah, it's always fun to spend time with them.
0: And of course, we'll need a What If question to make it happen. This one comes from a listener named Charlotte.
2: Hi, my name is Charlotte, and,
3: what do you like?
2: I like, chickens, and what if a chicken laid a crocodile egg.
3: Thank you.
2: Thank you.
0: Wow. A chicken laying a crocodile egg. I love it.
1: Yeah, it's an amazing question, Charlotte. The investigators have a complicated history with crocodiles in particular.
0: Do you mean how Brash's first partner, a crocodile named Daryl, got turned into a giant salted cracker named Crackerdile, becoming the main recurring villain of the series?
1: Oh yes, if only it were that simple.
0: That was simple?
1: Well, you see, there are mysteries wrapped in mysteries to reveal. Far too much to cover in a 20-minute episode, never mind a 9-book graphic novel series.
0: Good point. This episode might have a little less clue-gathering than your average investigator's story, but we're gonna have a ton of fun as we find out, what if a chicken laid a crocodile egg? It all started back in the Gatorverse, home of Mango and Brash, better known as the Investigators. Mango, please stop shouting out our secret spy identities.
4: But Brash, the narrator totally teed me up.
5: And that's another thing. We're detectives. Shouldn't the narrator sound a little noir?
4: How could he sound any newer? We just met him.
6: Mango, Brash, report to S.H.I.E.L.D. headquarters immediately. A comic book artist has gone missing!
5: That's horrible.
4: I hope it isn't Wes Joba.
6: What? No, it's just get here as soon as gatorly possible.
5: We're here, General Inspector.
6: That was quick.
4: I mean, we could come back later.
6: No, Mango, time is of the essence.
5: Then, care to brief us on the case?
6: Oh, of course I care, Brash. I'm just not sure what to say. You see, our writer and artist, John Patrick Green, has been adult-sleeped. Kidnapped.
4: Oh no! How will this story have any sight gags?
5: What makes you think he's been taken, General?
6: We found this note at the scene of the crime. It reads, Help!
5: Is that all?
6: No, there's more on the back. Me!
5: Okay, but...
4: Wait, I think there's more on the back.
5: That's not how paper works.
6: Sincerely, John Patrick Green.
5: Okay, I guess he's in some kind of trouble.
6: Wait, there's more on the back.
5: How?
6: P.S. Cluckerdile has me trapped in What If World. I don't know who or what a cluckerdile is, but I don't like the sound of it, and I can only imagine what kind of sound a creature like that would make.
5: Is there more on the back?
4: I think you mean the front, Brash.
5: Give me that!
6: Help!
5: Okay, let's just go to this what-if world.
4: But how?
7: With some very exciting spy technology.
4: But we're already wearing our VESTs.
7: No, this is a different technology from your vests. I'm just very excited. We call it the SEAT.
4: Ooh, let me guess. Secret enchiladas are terrific.
7: That's true, but that's not what SEAT stands for. Let me take you to the bathroom.
5: What's that an acronym for?
7: Huh? Nothing. It's where the toilet is.
0: For those of you new to the investigators, Mango and Brash often travel by sewer. And the fastest way to get to the sewer, if you don't think too hard about it, is the toilet.
5: General Inspector!
7: What? It was just a courtesy flush. You see, SEAT stands for Stories Existing Alternately Together.
4: No thanks. I don't read books on the toilet. It's unsanitary.
7: But you travel by toilet.
5: Can everybody stop saying toilet? General Inspector, what does the seat actually do?
7: It takes you to an alternate dimension. You may meet people who seem familiar, but exist entirely outside of the Gatorverse canon.
4: Our universe is inside a canon? I knew it!
5: Mango, he means we're going to an alternate universe.
4: Gatorverse.
5: Wait, the universe is named after us? That doesn't make sense.
7: There's no time to make sense of things. You've got a mystery to solve.
5: But,
7: feet, whatever. Just get in the toilet.
4: I've got a good feeling about this.
0: Meanwhile, in a what-if world somewhere between the what-if-verse and the Gatorverse, establishing a complicated, non-canonical, copyright-free, satirical, fair use safety zone between the two intellectual properties, John Patrick Green awoke in a dark, dank, yet surprisingly cozy barn.
1: Hey, what? Why am I chained to this table? My book tour contract specifically says no chains.
4: But that good book, interpreted as no bookstore chains or franchises.
1: Uh-oh.
4: Without a free-range cluck clause, any bookseller can legally trap you in a barn.
1: Curse you and your legal expertise, Cluckerdile. Though this barn is surprisingly cozy.
4: It's swampfront property.
1: Oh, those are very in.
4: From which you will never escape, cook.
1: Ugh, I miss having awesome narrative powers.
8: I know. They're pretty sweet, huh?
1: Mr. Eric, you can narrate me out of here, right?
5: Ooh, sorry. I'm actually captured, too.
1: What?
5: Yeah, our chairs are tied together. If you, turn your head slightly...
1: But you were just narrating.
5: I know. I got bored. You've been out for a while.
1: But what if we get stuck in this off-brand alterner Gatorverse?
5: I wouldn't worry about it. All this stuff is non-canonical.
4: Except this cluck cannon I'm building.
5: A canonical cannon?
4: Yes! The canonical shall rip through the fabric of legal documents and the multiverse.
1: Allowing you to create a mishmash of characters ripping off every comic book in history.
5: Not to mention TV, film, literature, and even beloved podcasts that sort of fly under the radar.
4: Exactly. And with you two narrators click captured, no one can stop me.
1: Except Mango and Brash. I said, except Mango and Brash.
0: I was really expecting a scene dash there.
1: Yeah, me too.
9: Scene dash. Yes, it's me, the Noirator. A character unique to the Alterna What If Gatorverse. Possibly. Sorry if I'm late. I only just started existing.
5: Hey, Noirator.
9: What is it, Brash?
5: Oh, not much. We're just trapped in the veil between two universes.
4: Yeah, all I can hear is your voice. And the color orange.
9: And with that, Mango and Brash emerged from the seat in an altogether slightly familiar, yet legally distinct universe.
5: Hey, This place looks almost exactly like ARMS.
4: ARMS? The Apparel Research and Manufacturing Section?
5: Why are we repeating all the acronyms today?
1: Because, my darlings, you're in an audio-only universe.
4: Sven Septipus!
1: Ha! What a ridiculous name. I'm Hans Heptapus, you see, because I have 7 octopus arms.
4: Oh, because hepta's the Greek prefix for 7.
5: I never know when you're gonna know a thing or not, Mango.
4: Or is it Mang-no?
5: No.
1: Hello, Hans is waiting to give you your new VESTs.
4: Hans, my cephalopod, what have you got for us?
1: Your new vests are equipped with an interdimensional comlink. And for the first time ever, SLEEVES.
4: A vest with sleeves?
5: That's a shirt.
1: Just try it on, yeah? Très chic.
5: Wow, the darted bodice is so slimming.
1: That's the sleeves. Slimming lines every evil villain envies.
10: Investigators, we've lost visual.
5: That's a shame, boss. I look amazing.
10: You always look amazing, Brash. I need you to focus.
5: Oh, right.
10: Have you learned the whereabouts of John Patrick Green?
4: Actually, we're 12 minutes in and haven't found the first clue.
10: Then you've only got one chance. You've got to do a detective montage and fast.
5: As long as I can bring a mirror.
1: Your vest has that too.
5: Nice.
1: Also a cup holder.
4: Very nice.
10: Montage, Gators. Montage like a comic book artist's life depends on it.
4: But I don't have a cup yet.
5: Too late, Mango. The rock music already started.
4: Aw, dang.
9: Investigators, Brash looks in the mirror.
5: Hey, handsome.
9: Investigators, Mango found a cup.
4: Ooh, Boba.
9: Investigators, meeting a

0: Potatoes, they're kind of obsessed. Hey, remember those Croc shirts? Were they called Lacoste first? I wonder if they're still around.
1: Weren't we looking for someone?
0: I think they're expensive now. Go investigators.
2: Hey, look.
0: There's that barn in the swamp. Now take that crocodile downtown.
3: We finally made it.
4: Despite all those red herrings.
5: We have every right to spawn in this swamp.
3: Of course, of course.
1: Hey, did any of you fish see a half chicken, half crocodile head into that barn with a cartoonist?
6: He looked more like a graphic comic book illustrator and writer to me.
4: What makes you say that?
6: The shoes.
4: Okay, thanks. Did he look dangerous?
5: Not even if you gave him a fishing pole.
3: Oh, great! Let's go, Brash!
4: Finally, Mango, a case where we're not in mortal peril. And the investigators strolled into the barn without a care in the world, which is why they didn't hear the red herrings say...
5: Yep, that artist looked as harmless as a lily pad.
6: That giant crocodile on the other fin, he looked like he could eat an alligator whole.
5: That's what it said on his t-shirt.
4: It's so dark and dank in this barn, Mango.
1: Yet, surprisingly cozy.
4: What makes you say that?
3: The shoes.
4: Get those off your feet, Mango. They could be booby-trapped.
1: More like shooby-trapped.
4: Or they could be clues.
1: More like shooby-clooby-clues.
4: And indeed, the shooby-clooby-booby-trap sprung, wrapping Mango and Brash in a 10-gauge gator-proof net.
7: Mango, Brash, it's a trap.
3: Jim!
4: John.
1: John?
4: But Jim John's warning was too late.
7: My name isn't Jim John. I barely even go to the gym. I probably should, though, on the advice of my doctor.
8: Quack, quack, quack, quack, quack. Indeed, if you did a little more cardio, you might have outrun me,
4: said Cluckerdile, emerging from the shadows to reveal his massive chicken crocodile form, as well as his t-shirt, which read,
9: I could eat an alligator whole?
3: You can't eat a whole, it just makes it deeper.
4: No, not eating a whole. His t-shirt implies he's going to eat us entirely.
8: My t-shirt implies accurately. Then I will have your vests and be the envy of the fashion world.
4: That can't be your end game. Crocodile already tried to get our vests in book two.
1: Brash, spoilers.
8: Crocodile?
7: Yeah, he's from the Gativerse, which inspired this weird knockoff world. In fact, you might be a combination of Crocodile and a chicken named Dr. Doodle-Doo.
8: Well, in this universe, my papa is Dr. Doodle-Don't. He laid my egg and infused it with reptilian might so I could bark over the world.
4: Wait, so you're not Crocodile back for revenge in an alternate dimension?
8: No, just up to the regular evil stuff.
4: And your Dr. Doodle-Don't dad lays eggs?
1: So does Daffy Duck, Brash. Get with the times.
7: Oh, well, hey, great. Love all the multiverse stuff. Can you please let me go now?
8: Using you as bait was just step one of my plot. Step two is for us to collaborate on a new comic book starring a chicken detective named, well,
7: Hey, listen, if you can't pitch to someone tied to a chair, your comic doesn't have much of a shot.
4: Why are you giving him career advice?
7: Because I believe that art can bring out the best in us.
8: Cluxtable McShamus.
7: Excuse me?
8: Cluxtable McShamus, the detective's name. He's a bird of a feather who flocks alone. And I'll use the canonical canon to launch him into the multiverse. Maybe he'll have a sidekick named Dr. Spider Super Mango Watson.
7: Maybe this would make a better podcast.
8: Back! No one listens to podcasts unless they have video.
4: Hey,
9: said Mr. Eric, who had apparently forgotten he was here all along.
2: Oh, no, no. I just wanted to let everyone do their thing. Hey, Mango. Hey, Brash. Big fan.
9: And when did everyone start saying Mango first? I was the original gator.
7: Then it's settled. Mr. Eric will help Cluckerdile make his podcast.
9: I will?
7: And Cluckerdile will send us all back to our preferred dimensions.
1: I will? Yeah, if any more phony Gatorverse characters appear, this whole universe could get shut down by a cease and desist.
10: Curse you and your legal expertise, Mango.
1: Mystery solved.
9: John, you'd better run before Cluckerdile changes his mind.
7: I'm out of here. Good luck with the podcast.
1: Thanks.
9: So, Cluckerdile, how much do you know about microphones?
10: I imagine they are much smaller than regular phones.
9: Oh, yoke.
11: The end.
10: What if Cluckstable's catchphrase is, "Nugget about it"?
7: It's great, Cluckerdile. No notes.
9: John, we did it.
7: Yeah. That was fun, except for all the running all the way out of that universe.
9: Jim, John would be proud of all your cardio. But hey, Charlotte, thank you for your question. I hope you all enjoyed your story. John and Patrick Green, what exciting investigators news is on the horizon?
7: Well, So Much Trouble, the fourth Agents of S.H.I.E.L.D. book, currently is out. And the next Investigators book is called Weather or Not. That is spelt weather, like as in the weather. That one will be out in June. And I'm currently drawing the book that takes place after that one. And there are, of course, going to be more Agents of S.H.I.E.L.D. books on the way. And if you're a fan of audio, which I imagine everyone listening is, there are audiobooks of the Investigators series as well. I believe the first four might be out at the time of this, and there will be more on the way.
9: Oh, that's awesome. We've listened to the first two a couple of times. Great voice acting, sound effects, music, the whole shebang. So enjoy the audiobooks. Go out and grab the Investigator series. The first one is still the one we've reread the most times. It's really, really funny. I don't want to do too many spoilers, but when I got to the Dr. Copter chapter the first time I read it, I think it was like the first time I had laughed longer than my kids at one part of the book. So just thank you for bringing this amazing comic book universe to all of us.
7: Oh, sure. Of course. You know, thank you for reading and thank you for wanting to bring these characters to life in a new and interesting way.
9: Thank you. And John, is there anyone you'd like to shout out in what is world or, of course, the Gatorverse?
7: Oh, man. See, this I think I didn't prepare for because there are so many people for me to thank. My editors and the publicists at my publisher, Macmillan, my agent, and anyone really who has supported me and believed in me on the way.
9: So folks at home, you can check out Investigators at your local bookstore. This series really does mean a lot to me and my family. And it's loaded up with Easter eggs for all the grown-ups. I've caught ones from Avatar The Last Airbender, Firefly. You can just tell that John Patrick Green is, you know, into the fun, cool stuff and wants to share it with the rest of us. So thanks again for coming on the show.
7: Thank you so much.
9: All right, bye. See you next time.
7: Bye.
9: I'd like to thank Karen O'Keefe, my co-creator, our special guest, John Patrick Green, my producer, Miss Lynn Craig Martinson, for our theme song, and all you investigators at home, whether you are actual gators or not, your curiosity is your superpower. So until we meet again, keep wondering.
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What was a time that you had to be brave? That was Captain's Courageous. And now, here's a piece from Snow White, I'm Wishing.

The International Children's Arts Network is community funded, supported by listeners like you and by a grant from the Joyce N. Furman Memorial Trust, celebrating a lifetime of giving to children, education, and the arts.

I'll make a man out of you, from Disney's Mulan. Being brave is something that you might do all of the time and might not even know it. It's doing something that scares you, but still trying it. Another brave character is Hercules.

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Something magical happens. Then I saw magic trees, and they were very sparkly. And there was a path lined with pink pebbles. The pink pebbles led me to a candy village. 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The roof is made out of M&Ms. You just knock, and then when your hand gets stuck, you pull it, and then you go inside. The gummy bear people are playing. 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This is what the gummy bear people look like. 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This is ICANN on HD2.

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5: What did the buffalo say when he dropped off his son? Bye, son.

That was a fast polka called At Full Steam. Up next is Maestro's Classics, Mike Mulligan and his steam shovel. That's right now on ICANN.

Mike Mulligan had a steam shovel, a beautiful red steam shovel. Her name was Mary Ann. Mike Mulligan was very proud of Mary Ann. He always said that she could dig as much in a day as 100 men could dig in a week. But he had never been quite sure that this was true. Mike Mulligan and Mary Ann had been digging together for years and years. Mike Mulligan took such good care of Mary Ann, she never grew old.

It was Mike Mulligan and Mary Ann and some others who dug the great canals for the big boats to sail through.

It was Mike Mulligan and Mary Ann and some others who cut through the high mountains so that trains could go through.

It was Mike Mulligan and Mary Ann and some others who lowered the hills and straightened the curves to make the long highways for the automobiles. It was Mike Mulligan and Mary Ann and some others who smoothed out the ground and filled in the holes to make the landing fields for the airplanes.

And it was Mike Mulligan and Mary Ann and some others who dug the deep holes for the cellars of the tall skyscrapers in the big cities. When people used to stop and watch them, Mike Mulligan and Mary Ann used to dig a little faster and a little better. The more people stopped, the faster and better they dug. Some days, they would keep as many as 37 trucks busy taking away the dirt they had dug.

Then along came the new gasoline shovels, and the new electric shovels, and the new diesel motor shovels, and took all the jobs away from the steam shovels. Mike Mulligan and Mary Ann were very sad. All the other steam shovels were being sold for junk or left out in old gravel pits to rust and fall apart. Mike loved Mary Ann. He couldn't do that to her.

He had taken such good care of her that she could still dig as much in a day as 100 men could dig in a week. At least, he thought she could, but he wasn't quite sure. Everywhere they went, the new gas shovels and the new electric shovels and the new diesel motor shovels had all the jobs. No one wanted Mike Mulligan and Mary Ann anymore. Then, one day, Mike read in a newspaper that the town of Popperville was going to build a new town hall. "We are going to dig the cellar of that town hall," said Mike to Mary Ann, and off they started. They left the canals and the railroads and the highways and the airports and the big cities where no one wanted them anymore, and went away out in the country. They crawled along slowly up the hills and down the hills till they came to the little town of Popperville.

0: When they got there, they found that the selectmen were just deciding who should dig the cellar for the new town hall. Mike Mulligan spoke to Henry B. Swap, one of the selectmen. "I heard," he said, "that you are going to build a new town hall. Mary Ann and I will dig the cellar for you in just one day."
1: "What?" said Henry B. Swap. "Dig a cellar in a day? It would take 100 men at least a week to dig the cellar for our new town hall."
0: "Sure," said Mike.
1: "But Mary Ann can dig as much in a day as 100 men can dig in a week."
0: Though he had never been quite sure that this was true. Then he added, "If we can't do it, you won't have to pay." Henry B. Swap thought that this would be an easy way to get part of the cellar dug for nothing. So he smiled in rather a mean way and gave the job of digging the cellar of the new town hall to Mike Mulligan and Mary Ann.
1: They started in early the next morning, just as the sun was coming up.

0: Soon, a little boy came along.
1: "You think you'll finish by sundown?"
0: he said to Mike Mulligan.
2: "Sure,"
0: said Mike. "If you stay and watch us, we always work faster and better when someone is watching us." So, the little boy stayed to watch. Then Mrs. McGillicuddy, Henry B. Swap, and the town constable came over to see what was happening. And they stayed to watch. Mike Mulligan and Mary Ann dug a little faster and a little better. This gave the little boy a good idea. He ran off and told the postman with the morning mail, the telegraph boy on his bicycle, the milkman with his cart and horse, the doctor on his way home, and the farmer and his family coming into town for the day. And they all stopped and stayed to watch. That made Mike Mulligan and Mary Ann dig a little faster and a little better. They finished the first corner, neat and square. But the sun was getting higher. The fire department arrived. They had seen the smoke and thought there was a fire. Then the little boy said,
1: "Why don't you stay and watch?"
0: So the fire department of Papaville stayed to watch Mike Mulligan and Mary Ann. When they heard the fire engine, the children in the school across the street couldn't keep their eyes on their lessons. The teacher called a long recess, and the whole school came out to watch. That made Mike Mulligan and Mary Ann dig still faster and still better. They finished the second corner neat and square, but the sun was right up in the top of the sky. Now the girl who answers the telephone called up the next towns of Bangerville and Bopperville and Kipperville and Copperville and told them what was happening in Popperville. All the people came over to see if Mike Mulligan and his steam shovel could dig the cellar in just one day. The more people came, the faster Mike Mulligan and Mary Ann dug. But they would have to hurry. They were only halfway through, and the sun was beginning to go down. They finished the third corner, neat and square. Never had Mike Mulligan and Mary Ann had so many people to watch them. Never had they dug so fast and so well. And never had the sun seemed to go down so fast.
1: "Hurry, Mike Mulligan, hurry, hurry,"
0: shouted the little boy.
1: "There's not much more time."
0: Dirt was flying everywhere, and the smoke and steam were so thick that the people could hardly see anything. But listen!

0: Then, suddenly, it was quiet. Slowly, the dirt settled down. The smoke and steam cleared away. And there was the cellar, all finished. Four corners, neat and square. Four walls, straight down. And Mike Mulligan and Mary Ann at the bottom. And the sun was just going down behind the hill.
1: Hooray! Hooray for Mike Mulligan and his steam shovel! They have dug the cellar in just one day!
0: Suddenly, the little boy said,
2: "How are they going to get out?"
0: "That's right," said Mrs. McGillicuddy to Henry B. Swap. "How is he going to get his steam shovel out?" Henry B. Swap didn't answer, but he smiled in rather a mean way. Then everybody said,
1: "How are they going to get out? Hi, Mike Mulligan. How are you going to get your steam shovel out?"
0: Mike Mulligan looked around at the four square walls and four square corners. And he said, "We've dug so fast, and we've dug so well, that we've quite forgotten to leave a way out." Nothing like this had ever happened to Mike Mulligan and Mary Ann before, and they didn't know what

0: Nothing like this had ever happened before in Popperville. Everybody started talking at once, and everybody had a different idea, and everybody thought that his idea was the best. They talked and they talked, and they argued and they fought till they were worn out. And still, no one knew how to get Mike Mulligan and Marianne out of the cellar they had dug. Then Henry B. Swap said, "The job isn't finished because Marianne isn't out of the cellar, so Mike Mulligan won't get paid." And he smiled again in a rather mean way. Now the little boy, who had been keeping very quiet, had another good idea. He said,
1: "Why couldn't we leave Marianne in the cellar and build the new town hall above her? Let her be the furnace for the new town hall, and let Mike Mulligan be the janitor. Then you wouldn't have to buy a new furnace, and we could pay Mike Mulligan for digging the cellar in just one day."
0: "Why not?" said Henry B. Swap, and smiled in a way that was not quite so mean. "Why not?" said Mrs. McGillicuddy. "Why not?" said the town constable.
2: "Why not?"
0: said all the people. So they found a ladder and climbed down into the cellar to ask Mike Mulligan and Mary Ann. "Why not?" said Mike Mulligan. So it was decided, and everybody was happy. They built the new town hall right over Mike Mulligan and Mary Ann. It was finished before winter. Every day, the little boy goes over to see Mike Mulligan and Mary Ann. And Mrs. McGillicuddy takes him nice hot apple pies. As for Henry B. Swap, he spends most of his time in the cellar of the new town hall, listening to the stories that Mike Mulligan has to tell and smiling in a way that isn't mean.

0: Now, when you go to Popperville, be sure to go down in the cellar of the new town hall. There they'll be, Mike Mulligan and Mary Ann. Mike in his rocking chair, smoking his pipe, and Mary Ann beside him, warming up the meetings in the new town hall.
1: Would you be surprised to discover that there really was a boy named Mike who had a toy steam shovel that looked just like Mary Ann? Would you like to hear about who wrote the story and drew the pictures for this famous book? Good, I thought so. Virginia Lee Burton, the author and illustrator of Mike Mulligan and His Steam Shovel, was the mother of two small boys. One was named Eris, and the other, yes, you guessed it, was named Mike. When Mike and Eris were young, Virginia Lee Burton loved to sit with them and their friends as they played outside with their cars and trucks and buckets and shovels. But being an artist, and probably understanding that they wanted their own private space sometimes, she would quietly take out her sketch pad and start to draw. She would draw the boys and their toys, and of course the boys soon wanted to hear about the story she was creating in her studio. The children she knew became her chief critics, and before long, the former newspaper illustrator had become a famous author and illustrator of children's books, all thanks to her two sons. Virginia Lee Burton is not the only author who was inspired by her own children to write stories. A.A. Milne wrote Winnie the Pooh for his son Christopher, and Kenneth Graham wrote Wind in the Willows for his son Alistair. But Virginia Lee Burton was special, perhaps because she actually invited children to offer suggestions on which twist or turn a story should take. Did you know that it was a 12-year-old boy who suggested that Mary Ann be converted into the heating plant for the new town hall? Virginia Lee Burton thought that the best critics for children's books were children, so she always asked them what they thought. Mike Mulligan and His Steam Shovel is not a new book. In fact, it was written over 60 years ago. The music, on the other hand, is fairly new. Stephen Simon composed the music because his mother had read the book to him and he had liked it, and he read the book to his own sons and they had liked it, and now his sons are reading it to their children. But if you want to know what I think that musicians always have music running through their brains, and when composer Stephen Simon heard the very Irish name of Mike Mulligan, he heard the sounds of Irish pipes in his head. Why do we still like Mike Mulligan and His Steam Shovel? Steam shovels do not exist any longer, and we don't even have electric or gasoline shovels. Today, we have diesel backhoes. So why do we still like this book? I think we like it because it has a great ending. Mike Mulligan has accomplished something that even he was not sure he could do. I think that we like it because the brilliant idea comes from a child. No one else could have come up with such a great plan for Mary Ann. Turning her into the furnace for the new town hall was quintessential recycling. Finally, every time we read Mike Mulligan, Virginia Lee Burton makes us worry just a little bit that maybe this time Mike and Mary Ann won't finish before the sun goes down. So every time when they do, we can feel happy all over again.

Hello, this is Stephen Simon. I am the conductor and the composer of Mike Mulligan, and I would like to tell you about the music. When a composer begins to write a piece of music, one of the first things that he or she needs to decide is which instruments to put into his orchestra. I put in the strings, the violins, the violas, the cellos, and double basses. I added the woodwinds, the flutes, oboes, clarinets, and bassoons. I included the brass, the French horns, the trumpets, the trombones, and a tuba, and the percussion, the timpani, the snare and bass drums, all the instruments which are hit or struck, even the fire bell, which distracts the school children from their lessons. But when I thought about Mike's tune, I decided that it should be played on the bagpipe. Did you know that there are Scottish bagpipes, the kind we often see in parades? But there are also Irish bagpipes. They both are powered by bags of air. They each have a chanter, a wooden tube with finger holes that looks much like a recorder, and the sound is made by an oboe-like reed hidden inside the chanter. But there is one small difference. The Scottish piper has to fill up his air bag by blowing into a tube, whereas the Irish piper has a handy little set of bellows that he pumps by using his elbow. Now, Mike's tune is played by the Illan or Irish pipes. This is because I think of Mike as Irish, but also because the Irish pipes are a little more in tune than the Scottish pipes, and that makes them sound a little better when they play with the symphony orchestra. Listen.

There are musical references to the various jobs Mike and Marianne built together. These are songs which you probably already know. For instance, when the story tells about the canals they dug together, I composed a quadlibit. This is when two tunes can be played at the same time. I combined that American folk song, The Erie Canal, played here by the trombones and tuba,

0: Another technique that a composer can use to make his music more fun is to use musical quotations. The composer can take a tune or theme from another piece of music and put it into his own piece because something about it will remind the listener of something else. Imagine if you were writing a story about your summer vacation and you wrote, "At the beach, we were building the largest sandcastle that anyone had ever seen. And as the people gathered around, we dug a little faster and a little better." It would make your friends think of how well Mike and Marianne dug the cellar for the new town hall, and they would know that you really worked very hard. Here is a musical quotation. Do you recognize this tune? If you said, "She'll be coming round the mountain," you were absolutely right. I put that tune in because Marianne dug tunnels through the mountains. Musical instruments can also imitate sounds. Did you hear the French horns and trumpets pretending to be car horns? And listen to the trombones pretending to be airplanes. Instruments can even imitate people, sometimes saying not so nice things. That was Henry B. Swap, laughing in his rather mean way, played by the three trumpets with mutes. There were some sounds that I wanted that could not be made by instruments in the symphony orchestra. For the sound of steam, I used a scuba tank. And for the pile driver, the percussionist hammered on an anvil. Well, I think that's plenty to listen for.
1: Now that you know a bit more about the music, let's listen again. This time, when you hear the Illan pipes for the first time, raise your hand. And when the orchestra plays "What Shall We Do with the Drunken Sailor" and "The Erie Canal" both at the same time, see if you can actually hear the quadlibet. When the trombones pretend to be airplanes, pretend to play the trombone yourself, or just put out your arms and fly around like an airplane. Finally, when the steam hisses, make your own hissing sound in time with the music. Ready? Put on those new ears and let's begin.

Mike Mulligan had a steam shovel, a beautiful red steam shovel. Her name was Mary Ann. Mike Mulligan was very proud of Mary Ann. He always said that she could dig as much in a day as 100 men could dig in a week. But he had never been quite sure that this was true. Mike Mulligan and Mary Ann had been digging together for years and years. Mike Mulligan took such good care of Mary Ann, she never grew old.

It was Mike Mulligan and Mary Ann and some others who dug the great canals for the big boats to sail through.

It was Mike Mulligan and Mary Ann and some others who cut through the high mountains so that trains could go through.

It was Mike Mulligan and Mary Ann and some others who lowered the hills and straightened the curves to make the long highways for the automobiles. It was Mike Mulligan and Mary Ann and some others who smoothed out the ground and filled in the holes to make the landing fields for the airplanes.

And it was Mike Mulligan and Mary Ann and some others who dug the deep holes for the cellars of the tall skyscrapers in the big cities. When people used to stop and watch them, Mike Mulligan and Mary Ann used to dig a little faster and a little better. The more people stopped, the faster and better they dug. Some days, they would keep as many as 37 trucks busy taking away the dirt they had dug.

Then along came the new gasoline shovels, and the new electric shovels, and the new diesel motor shovels, and took all the jobs away from the steam shovels. Mike Mulligan and Mary Ann were very sad. All the other steam shovels were being sold for junk, or left out in old gravel pits to rust and fall apart. Mike loved Mary Ann. He couldn't do that to her.

He had taken such good care of her that she could still dig as much in a day as 100 men could dig in a week. At least, he thought she could, but he wasn't quite sure. Everywhere they went, the new gas shovels and the new electric shovels and the new diesel motor shovels had all the jobs. No one wanted Mike Mulligan and Mary Ann anymore. Then, one day, Mike read in a newspaper that the town of Popperville was going to build a new town hall. "We are going to dig the cellar of that town hall," said Mike to Mary Ann, and off they started. They left the canals and the railroads and the highways and the airports and the big cities where no one wanted them anymore, and went away out in the country. They crawled along slowly up the hills and down the hills till they came to the little town of Popperville.

0: When they got there, they found that the selectmen were just deciding who should dig the cellar for the new town hall. Mike Mulligan spoke to Henry B. Swap, one of the selectmen. "I heard," he said, "that you are going to build a new town hall. Marianne and I will dig the cellar for you in just one day."
1: "What?"
0: said Henry B. Swap.
1: "Dig a cellar in a day? It would take 100 men at least a week to dig the cellar for our new town hall."
0: "Sure," said Mike.
1: "But Marianne can dig as much in a day as 100 men can dig in a week."
0: Though he had never been quite sure that this was true. Then he added,
2: "If we can't do it, you won't have to pay."
0: Henry B. Swap thought that this would be an easy way to get part of the cellar dug for nothing. So he smiled in rather a mean way and gave the job of digging the cellar of the new town hall to Mike Mulligan and Marianne.
1: They started in early the next morning, just as the sun was coming up.

0: Soon, a little boy came along.
1: "You think you'll finish by sundown?"
0: he said to Mike Mulligan.
2: "Sure,"
0: said Mike. "If you stay and watch us, we always work faster and better when someone is watching us." So, the little boy stayed to watch. Then, Mrs. McGillicuddy, Henry B. Swap, and the town constable came over to see what was happening. And they stayed to watch. Mike Mulligan and Mary Ann dug a little faster and a little better. This gave the little boy a good idea. He ran off and told the postman with the morning mail, the telegraph boy on his bicycle, the milkman with his cart and horse, the doctor on his way home, and the farmer and his family coming into town for the day. And they all stopped and stayed to watch. That made Mike Mulligan and Mary Ann dig a little faster and a little better. They finished the first corner, neat and square. But the sun was getting higher. The fire department arrived. They had seen the smoke and thought there was a fire. Then the little boy said,
1: "Why don't you stay and watch?"
0: So the fire department of Papaville stayed to watch Mike Mulligan and Mary Ann. When they heard the fire engine, the children in the school across the street couldn't keep their eyes on their lessons. The teacher called a long recess, and the whole school came out to watch. That made Mike Mulligan and Mary Ann dig still faster and still better. They finished the second corner neat and square, but the sun was right up in the top of the sky. Now the girl who answers the telephone called up the next towns of Bangerville and Bopperville and Kipperville and Copperville and told them what was happening in Popperville. All the people came over to see if Mike Mulligan and his steam shovel could dig the cellar in just one day. The more people came, the faster Mike Mulligan and Mary Ann dug. But they would have to hurry. They were only halfway through, and the sun was beginning to go down. They finished the third corner, neat and square. Never had Mike Mulligan and Mary Ann had so many people to watch them. Never had they dug so fast and so well, and never had the sun seemed to go down so fast.
1: "Hurry, Mike Mulligan, hurry, hurry,"
0: shouted the little boy.
1: "There's not much more time."
0: Dirt was flying everywhere, and the smoke and steam were so thick that the people could hardly see anything. But listen!

0: Then, suddenly, it was quiet. Slowly, the dirt settled down. The smoke and steam cleared away. And there was the cellar, all finished. Four corners, neat and square. Four walls, straight down. And Mike Mulligan and Mary Ann at the bottom. And the sun was just going down behind the hill.
1: Hooray! Hooray for Mike Mulligan and his steam shovel! They have dug the cellar in just one day!
0: Suddenly, the little boy said,
2: How are they going to get out?
0: That's right, said Mrs. McGillicuddy to Henry B. Swap. How is he going to get his steam shovel out? Henry B. Swap didn't answer, but he smiled in rather a mean way. Then everybody said,
1: How are they going to get out? Hi, Mike Mulligan. How are you going to get your steam shovel out?
0: Mike Mulligan looked around at the four square walls and four square corners. And he said, We've dug so fast, and we've dug so well, that we've quite forgotten to leave a way out. Nothing like this had ever happened to Mike Mulligan and Mary Ann before, and they didn't know what

Nothing like this had ever happened before in Popperville. Everybody started talking at once, and everybody

0: And he smiled again in a rather mean way. Now the little boy, who had been keeping very quiet, had another good idea. He said,
1: "Why couldn't we leave Marianne in the cellar and build the new town hall above her? Let her be the furnace for the new town hall, and let Mike Mulligan be the janitor. Then you wouldn't have to buy a new furnace, and we could pay Mike Mulligan for digging the cellar in just one day."
0: "Why not?" said Henry B. Swap, and smiled in a way that was not quite so mean. "Why not?" said Mrs. McGillicuddy. "Why not?" said the town constable.
2: "Why not?"
0: said all the people. So they found a ladder and climbed down into the cellar to ask Mike Mulligan and Mary Ann. "Why not?" said Mike Mulligan. So it was decided, and everybody was happy. They built the new town hall right over Mike Mulligan and Mary Ann. It was finished before winter. Every day, the little boy goes over to see Mike Mulligan and Mary Ann. And Mrs. McGillicuddy takes him nice hot apple pies. As for Henry B. Swap, he spends most of his time in the cellar of the new town hall, listening to the stories that Mike Mulligan has to tell and smiling in a way that isn't mean at all.

0: Now, when you go to Popperville, be sure to go down in the cellar of the new town hall. There they'll be, Mike Mulligan and Mary Ann. Mike in his rocking chair, smoking his pipe, and Mary Ann beside him, warming up the meetings in the new town hall.
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chugga chugga chugga chugga chugga chugga. That was a piece of music for the railway. It was called Copenhagen Steam Railway Gallop. Next is a piece from Ireland. It's called Falling Slowly.

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That was Quiet City. And during today's dance break, we're visiting the city that never sleeps, New York City. I'm going to teach you a couple of dance moves, including a waltz, tango, and some ragtime dances. Right now, I'm going to teach you how to foxtrot. A foxtrot is best done with a friend, but you can do it on your own. This dance is similar to a waltz, but rather than being in a 3-4 time signature, 1-2-3, 1-2-3, it's in a 4 time signature, 1-2-3-4, 1-2-3-4, 1-2-3-4. Your first couple of steps are going to be slow, followed by 2 quick steps. Let's stand with our feet together. Step with your left foot forward. Now step with your right foot. Step to your left with your left foot, and your right foot follows. Take 1 step behind with your left foot, and your right foot follows. Step 1 more time to the left, and your right foot follows. Step left, step right, step left, step right. Let's try it with some music.

That was The Chairman Dances, a foxtrot for orchestra. A foxtrot is done in four time, but right now let's do some waltzes. It's done in threes. 1, 2, 3, 1, 2, 3. This is some New York waltzes.

Dancing is all about rhythm. And a foxtrot and waltzes and tangos are all very similar. Here is a New York cityscape, the tango.

That was a New York cityscape. New York is a city that never sleeps. Dancers come from all over the world to dance on Broadway. Can you imagine being in New York City? This next piece is called On the Town. It's about New York City.

0: baby, hurry up!
1: 24 hours?
2: Hey, why don't you look where you're going? 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
0: It is!

0: Hey, Gaby! Gaby, look! Gaby, it says here there are 20,000 streets in New York, not counting McDougal Alley in the heart of Greenwich Village, a charming thoroughfare filled
1: with... Here we go again!

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1: 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Come up to my place.
0: Oh, no, lady. The Forest Theater. When I was home, I saw the plays, the ladies' drama circle show. Now I am here, I wanna get some tickets for Tobacco Road.
1: Tobacco Road!
0: Tobacco Road.
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1: No, Chamber Street. 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
0: The Woolworth Tower!
1: The Woolworth Tower.
0: Beat me, Daddy! 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
1: I don't beat you, but I said the Woolworth Tower!

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Waltz of the Flowers from the Nutcracker. Grab your art supplies because it's art time on ICANN. Today we're going to be taking a walk through the gardens. Artists have been inspired by nature since the beginning of time. From Vincent van Gogh to Claude Monet, from Georgia O'Keeffe to Japanese artists to Takashi Murakami. You can see nature as paintings, prints, and even in music. Here is a flower drum song

That was the Fairy Garden from the Mother Goose Ballet. One of the most popular flowers is a rose. The colors of roses can mean different things. If you give someone a red rose, it can mean love, while a yellow rose can show friendship. Here is a piece of music inspired by Rose

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The single petal of a rose. Around the world, gardens can be different. In the Netherlands, you may find tulips, while in the Pacific Northwest, you might find a huge rose garden. In a Chinese garden, you might see lush greens of bamboo. And in a little pond, you'll see koi fish, colors of silver, black, and gold. 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

That was a piece of music for string quartet, Chrysanthemum. Chrysanthemums are beautiful yellow flowers. In art, you can create whatever garden you possibly could imagine. Right now, I'd like you to imagine your own little garden.

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Hey everyone, you're listening to ICANN, the International Children's Arts Network. I'm Marty Coldwater, and this is Screenshot, where we feature the best of video game, movie, and television soundtracks. Coming up later, we'll have music from the animated movie Animal Crackers and from the documentary More Than Robots. Right now, we're going to get into the revolutionary spirit with a song from the Netflix musical Matilda. Based both on the book of the same name by Roald Dahl and the musical by Tim Minchin, Matilda tells the story of an extraordinary girl who, with her wits and some special powers, is able to change the world around her for good, including her school, which is run by the not-so-nice Miss Trunchbull. Soon, Matilda inspires her fellow students to stand up and revolt against the wicked headmistress.

A little mix of Andrew Lloyd Webber and maybe some Pink Floyd there. That was Revolting Children from Matilda the Musical. It was written by Tim Minchin. What did you think of that song? I'd love to hear about it. This is Screenshot here on ICANN. I'm your host, Marty Coldwater. Up next, we have music from the animated movie Animal Crackers. In this movie, a family tries to save a failing circus, but luckily they find a magic box of animal crackers, which changes everything. Since this movie features lots of animals, the music, of course, is inspired by them. This track is titled Monkeying Around.

some silly and fun music there that was monkeying around from the Netflix animated movie Animal Crackers. It was written by Bear McCreary. Yes, his name really is Bear. I'm Morty Coldwater. This is Screenshot here on ICANN. We're going to end today with some percussion-forward music from the Disney Plus documentary More Than Robots. This movie follows four teams of young inventors and engineers as they prepare for the first robotics competition, a large robot building competition which tests the team's skills and communication. Together, the teams build and design a robot, but soon learn that working together is just as important as the robot they create. We're going to hear the title track from the movie. It starts with percussion and soon builds into a large ensemble, reflecting the unity of being part of a team.

That was the title track from the technology-driven documentary, More Than Robots. It was written by Stephanie Echo Nomu. I hope that music inspires you to build something yourself. Thanks for listening to Screenshot here on ICANN, the International Children's Arts Network. I'm Marty Coldwater. If you enjoyed this program, we'd love to hear from you. Email us your messages, requests, or ideas to screenshot@allclassical.org. And until next time, just keep playing.

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0: 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Yellow Elephant in the jungle sun, in the day's yellow heat, trumpeting her song and galumphing along. Oh, I think no other animal can. I know a mosquito can't glow in the jungle sun like a wild-eared yellow elephant. Yellow Elephant, a poem by Julie Larios on ICANN, a radio station for kids.
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5: See, I seen all that too. I seen a peanut stand and heard a rubber band. I seen a needle that winked its eye. But I be done seen about everything when I see an elephant fly.
6: What you say, boy?
5: I said when I see an elephant fly, I seen the front.

0: They tell me that a man made a vegetable truck.
1: I didn't see that. I only heard.
2: Just to be sociable, I'll take your word.
0: I heard a fireside chat.
3: I saw a baseball bat.
1: And I just laughed till I thought.

0: Mitchell Town.
1: Good morning, pal.
0: Morning, monsieur.
1: Where are you off to?
0: The bookshop. I just finished the most wonderful story about a beanstalk and an ogre and
1: That's nice. Marie! The baguettes! Hurry up!

0: Bell!
1: Good morning. I've come to return the book I borrowed.
0: Finished already?
1: Oh, I couldn't put it down. Have you got anything new?
0: Not since yesterday.
1: That's all right. I'll borrow this one.
0: That one? But you've read it twice.
1: Well, it's my favorite. Far off places, daring sword fights, magic spells, a prince in disguise.
0: If you like it all that much, it's yours.
1: But, sir...
0: I insist.
1: Well, thank you. Thank you very much.

0: You didn't miss a shot, Gaston. You're the greatest hunter in the whole world.
1: I know.
0: No beast alive stands a chance against you. And no girl for that matter.
1: It's true, Lefou. And I've got my sight set on that one.
0: The inventor's daughter?
1: She's the one. The lucky girl I'm going to marry.
0: But she's...
1: The most beautiful girl in town.
0: I know, but...
1: That makes her the best. And don't I deserve the best?
0: Well, of course. I mean, you do, but...
1: Right from the moment when I met her, saw her, I said she's gorgeous and I fell. Here in town, there's only she who is beautiful as me. So I'm making plans to...

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Do your pets talk to one another? Are your toys having a party? Here's some strange things from Disney's Toy Story.

0: seize the day. My friend Oliver knows how he would seize the day by going on an underwater adventure.
1: This is an underwater adventure. I would swim through the deep, deep, deep, deep, deep dark. And some of the jellyfish have like little lights that pop up. You can see it glow. Pink, green, red. My name is Oliver and I'm 6 years old. This is I Can on HD2.

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That was a step in the right direction from Disney's Bedknobs and Broomsticks. 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

0: We just heard 12-year-old Cameron Renshaw's beautiful interpretation of The Swan by Camille Saint-Saëns from The Carnival of the Animals, with yours truly on the piano. Welcome to From the Top. I'm your host, pianist Peter Dugan. Today we're coming to you from the legendary Interlaken Center for the Arts in Upper Michigan. Interlaken is located on a beautiful 1,200-acre campus in Grand Traverse County, Michigan. Many of our country's finest musicians have been educated here. We have some of Interlaken's current students warming up in the studio right now, while two of our musicians have just driven for hours from other parts of the state to visit with us. We'll hear from a flute player whose musical talent was discovered by her daycare teacher when she was just 4 years old, a young clarinetist who studies here at Interlaken but hails from Costa Rica, and a From the Top alum, also a clarinetist, also an Interlaken alum, also from Costa Rica, who's now the principal clarinetist with the Minnesota Orchestra. To begin, let's meet 12-year-old cellist Cameron Renshaw from Byron Center, Michigan, who performed that beautiful Saint-Saëns that you heard a moment ago. Cameron, thank you so much for being with us today. It was so beautiful and so much fun to play with you. What are you trying to communicate with this piece, The Swan?
1: I want to really use my heart and soul to pull out these notes. I also want to show the amount of fun that I've had rehearsing with you. I feel like I've never really had this connection to a pianist before. So
0: really? Oh, yeah. That means a lot. Thank you. When you play this piece, The Swan, is there a narrative that you envision?
1: I envision a swan on a lake and different things happen to that swan. Like for at the beginning where the cello isn't playing, the swan is away from vision and it's hiding behind these like sort of bushes. And then it just comes in. Da-da, you can see the swan gliding on the lake.
0: Yeah. So the cello and the swan are one.
1: Mm-hmm. Yeah.
0: And what is the piano?
1: The piano, to me, it's interchangeable. It's the legs of the swan, like paddling, or it's the water.
0: Yeah.
1: And both of them sort of lead it in a way.
0: Mm. And that, my friend, is chamber music.
1: Yeah.
0: Well, I know you've had so many opportunities to perform all over the world. Mm. Can you share some highlights with me?
1: I went to Vienna a while back. Mm. I played in Mozart House there, and it was really nice.
0: Yeah,
1: played Rococo variations with my mom. She was my accompanist
0: on
1: the
0: nice.
1: Piano. I played with the Cape Cod Symphony, and I performed for the most people I've ever performed for to this day, for four different concerts, about 1,000 people per concert.
0: Wow, that sounds like a lot of fun. You said that that was the biggest audience you played for, but I heard that you also had an opportunity to play for a huge television audience one time.
1: Yes, I was on the Ellen show, actually.
0: Ellen DeGeneres.
1: Yes, I think you meant television audience, as in, like, I was playing on national television.
0: Yeah.
1: But I actually played for an audience of televisions, like
0: what?
1: TVs. There was, like, a sea of TVs, and, like, there was a TV in each seat, and I was just playing for a bunch of people, like, on Zoom or FaceTime
0: or
1: whatever. Because
0: this was in 2020.
1: Yeah, because it was during COVID.
0: So they didn't have a live audience in the studio.
1: No, they didn't have a live audience there, but they had people FaceTime calling and Zoom calling.
0: Right.
1: It was really interesting.
0: You travel so much to perform, and that cello goes everywhere with you. I'm sure you've got some stories about being on the road with the cello.
1: So when we did national and international flights, we used to not book my cello a seat on the plane. We were heading to Moscow so I could perform with the Moscow Symphony Orchestra. We had this big black BAM travel case. We put a layer of bubble wrap, and then we put a BAM Sherlock case, I think it's called, and then we put another layer of bubble wrap, and then we put soft case with my cello in it. We also put a ton of Fragile stickers on it, and we were like, what could go wrong? Things went wrong.
0: Oh, no.
1: By the time we got in Moscow, my cello was somewhere in the UK. Yeah, that was something. I was reunited with my cello a day before the debut.
0: Wow, that's scary. So then after that, was that the end of checking it under the plane? And
1: you betcha.
0: Yeah, at that point, you started buying seats for the cello. Yeah. Cameron, you're just so much fun and you bring so much joy to everything you do and all the music you play. Thank you so much for being with us today. Appreciate having you.
1: Thank you.
0: Cameron Renshaw, 12 years old from Byron Center, Michigan. Our next musician, 18-year-old flutist Jian Kim, is from Rochester, Michigan, but she has kindly taken the nearly four-hour trip across the state to be with us today.
2: Hi.
0: It's great to have you here. What are we going to be playing together today?
2: We are going to be playing The Fantasy by Georges Eau.
0: Great. Let's take it from the top.

0: 18-year-old flutist Jian Kim from Rochester, Michigan, performed The Fantasy for Flute and Piano by Georges Yu. I'm Peter Dugan. I was with Jian at the piano.
1: That was amazing.
2: Thank you. Thank you.
1: Yeah, it was so much fun to play that with you. Do you have like a narrative or something that inspires you to get through the arc of the piece?
2: It feels very similar to like a Midsummer Night's Dream.
1: Ooh,
2: in a sense, it's like fairies wreaking havoc.
1: Yeah. How long have you been working on this piece, Jian?
2: I actually am revisiting this piece from 2 years ago. And it's really interesting to see like how differently I phrase things. It's been something to grow with. I feel like I have more liberty to be expressive and musical with it now. I think I learned how to practice better through this piece, to like really break it down into chunks and focus on specific places that needed more work, how to make a phrase different rhythms to get it more even.
1: Yes.
2: I really developed my technique by doing that.
1: Let our audience in on what that sounds like to play a even string of 16th notes. Show us how those two rhythmic drills help us get to that point. You can even give us a little demo. Great. And then do you do another rhythm to balance that out? Right. So the first one was long, short. The second one is short, long. And then ultimately it sounds like... Beautiful.
2: Thank you.
1: Yeah, nice little insight into what goes on in the practice room. Let's go back to your origins as a musician. How did it all get started?
2: So my parents were both working a lot. So I was in daycare.
1: Uh-huh.
2: And there was a little piano and I just sat down and experimented a little bit.
1: Mm-hmm.
2: And it turns out I had perfect pitch. So I could like translate the melodies in my head into the piano. My teacher noticed, so she told my mom, and then that exact day is when I started piano lessons.
1: Wow. How did your teacher realize that something was special?
2: From what I remember, my teacher said I played like a pretty coherent melody. She knew I didn't play piano before.
1: Wow. Yeah, and that was your very first time playing a piano?
2: Yeah.
1: Okay. Now, was there music in your family? Did your parents play or...
2: Surprisingly, no.
1: So were they surprised to hear that you had perfect pitch that day?
2: Yeah, I think I'm the only one in my family, so they were a little shocked.
1: So now, okay, you start at piano. How do you end up on the flute?
2: I actually still play a little bit of piano, but it was just tough to maintain that when I got into band because there aren't a lot of band pieces for piano. So that's when I picked up flute.
1: Well, you seem so comfortable on the instrument. What about outside of music, Jian, tell me about some of your passions.
2: I'm currently dual enrolled in a high school and a college.
1: What are you studying at the collegiate level?
2: I'm taking a class about organic and biochem and then a linear algebra class. So it's STEM centered.
1: Wow. You're a senior now, right?
2: Mm-hmm.
1: So what do you imagine for yourself as you think about next year?
2: I definitely want to continue my love for music because it's such a central part of who I am as a person,
1: mm-hmm.
2: but I have an equal love for like STEM. So I want to maybe dual major with both of those things so I don't have to leave either of them behind.
1: Is there a sort of dream job or vocation that you have in mind?
2: I'm really passionate about marine biology because I believe that our generation is really the last that can make an impact and ensure, you know, the future of our planet and our ocean.
1: I have no doubt that you will continue to flourish in whatever area you set your mind to, really.
2: Thank you.
1: It's so great to meet you, Jian. Thank you so much for being with us.
2: Of course.
1: Jian Kim, 18 years old from Rochester, Michigan.
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0: We are back. I'm pianist Peter Dugan, your host at From the Top. Our next Interlochen student, the accomplished violinist Ari Hahn, is a senior here. He's originally from Harrison, Virginia. Ari, hey, welcome to From the Top.
4: Hi, thank you. I'm so happy to be here.
0: How long have you been a student here?
4: I've been a student here since sophomore year.
0: So this is your third year?
4: Yes.
0: Well, before we continue, I'd like to congratulate you on behalf of all of us here at From the Top on being one of the winners of the Interlochen Concerto competition as of yesterday. It's great news. Congrats.
4: Thank you so much.
0: What are you going to perform for our listeners?
4: I'll be performing the Esai Sonata No. 3.
0: Great. Well, whenever you're ready, take it from the top.

0: 17-year-old violinist Ari Hahn performed the third violin sonata, the Ballade, of Eugene Ysaÿe. Beautiful.
1: Thank you.
0: You play with so much power. How do you stay focused through all these twists and turns and ins and outs?
1: The Ysaÿe sonata is like pretty abstract, like almost structureless. So it is kind of hard to keep focused, but just the sheer intensity of it and like finding the musical moments keeps me grounded.
0: How do you begin to study a piece where the structure is so, as you said, abstract?
1: I listen to countless recordings, like so many.
0: You sort of deconstructed the piece with your teacher.
1: Right. When I first learned the piece, like 3 years ago, like my foundation wasn't as set. So fast forward to senior year.
0: Yeah.
1: Me and my teacher chose this piece for auditions. It was technique-wise, sort of like structuring the piece, kind of like how you would in Bach, figuring out the key, the different sections,
0: right?
1: Like where the melody shifts. And I'm still in the process of sort of deconstructing it musically.
0: It's interesting. It's a sonata, but it's also is known as the ballade of the sonatas. Maybe there's a narrative component with the term ballade. Where do you think you'll head next?
1: I definitely want to stay on the East Coast. NEC or Juilliard would be amazing.
0: I really do wish you the best. On behalf of all of us here at From the Top,
1: thank you so much.
0: 17-year-old violinist Ari Hahn, originally from Harrisonburg, Virginia, now living and studying at the Interlochen Arts Academy in Michigan. Are you craving more From the Top? We've got you covered. 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

0: Welcome back to From the Top, where outstanding young musicians come to play. I'm your host, pianist Peter Dugan. It's so great to be with all of you this week and every week, thanks to the generosity of Susan and Gerald Slavitt. We're coming to you from the Interlaken Center for the Arts, home to Interlaken Public Radio. A number of the young musicians here with us today call this gorgeous wooded lakeside campus of Interlaken home, including our next young musician, 17-year-old violist Alexandra Yeo from Mason, Ohio. Allie will be performing the first of Schumann's Märchenbilder with me, Peter Dugan, at the piano. Allie, welcome to the show.
1: Thank you for having me.
0: Whenever you're ready, let's take it from the top.

0: That was the first of Robert Schumann's Märchenbilder, or fairy tales, performed by Alexandra Yeo, 17 years old, from Mason, Ohio, now living and studying at Interlaken in Michigan. I'm Peter Dugan, and I was at the piano. That was beautiful.
1: Thank you.
0: Schumann titled it The Fairy Tale. What does it mean to you?
1: It feels very mysterious, and it has like enchanting qualities to it.
0: I thought you did such a beautiful job of bringing out the enchantment, but also sort of gloominess. Where do you feel this piece takes place?
1: In like a dark forest.
0: Yes, it's so a dark forest.
1: Yeah.
0: You took me there with that rich viola sound. What is the most magical phrase for you in the piece? Can you play just a few notes where it feels the most magical?
1: Sure.

0: Yeah. It's all the trilling and that sort of sinking down into that low register. Mm-hmm. It's beautiful. Why is it great to be a violist?
1: Because you get to play the C string.
0: It's what makes you unique, right? I mean, yeah. It separates you all from the violinists.
1: Yeah.
0: What about the role that a viola plays in larger chamber ensembles like a quartet versus in this kind of sonata type setting that we just played?
1: The viola, it has like accompanying moments in chamber music, but it also has its soloist moments. It's like the backbone of chamber music. And without it, ensemble music would feel empty.
0: Every musician who comes on this show makes so many sacrifices. You know, you all work so hard. What would you say are some of the more difficult choices you have made in order to pursue music?
1: In my junior year of high school, I moved away from my family to study at Cleveland Institute of Music.
0: Mm-hmm.
1: The previous year of high school, my mom and I were driving up every Friday for lessons. It was 4 hours one way.
0: And you would do that all in one day, 4 hours up and 4 hours back?
1: Yes, I would stay for a lesson and then a studio class.
0: Wow. What came next in your studies?
1: And then I moved to Cleveland for a year. My teacher let me stay with him so that I could take classes at CIM.
0: The Cleveland Institute of Music.
1: Yes.
0: Would you see your family on weekends?
1: I would see them during the breaks and during the orchestra concerts. They would come up to see us perform.
0: Wow. What were you doing for high school during that year?
1: I was homeschooled, so I just continued that.
0: Continued homeschooling. And then you came to Interlaken just
1: for your senior year. Yes.
0: Wow. Can you give me the quick synopsis of all the very many places that you've lived throughout your young life?
1: Sure. So I was born in Australia, and then I moved to Thailand when I was 2, and then to Singapore. And then at some point I was in Malaysia, and I went back to Australia during one of the moves. And then when I was 5, I moved to Cincinnati, Ohio, and I've been here since.
0: Wow. I understand that you currently have a passion for watching car racing.
1: Yes, I do.
0: Okay. Tell me, what is this all about?
1: So I like watching Formula One. It's very exciting.
0: Do you think there's any relationship between being an F1 driver and being a musician?
1: Yeah, I think so. They have to train and practice a lot before the actual performance. And there's so much that goes into preparing for one race. Whenever they're done racing, they're always thanking everyone back at the factory. And so they're just driving the car, but there are so many people who help them get to where they are now. It just reminds me of that.
0: That spirit of gratitude.
1: Yeah.
0: You are awesome, Allie. You play beautifully. You speak beautifully. Thank you for sharing your music with us today.
1: Thank you.
0: Alexandra Yeo, 17 years old, from all over the world, now living and studying at the Interlaken Arts Academy in Michigan. We're now going to enjoy the passionate clarinet playing of 17-year-old Luis Montero Hernandez, a student here at the Interlaken Arts Academy in Michigan. He and I will perform the last movement of Francis Poulenc's Sonata for Clarinet and Piano. Luis, welcome.
2: Thank you. Thank you so much.
0: Are you ready to take this Poulenc from the top?
2: I am ready, yeah.
0: All right, let's do it, my man.

0: The third movement of Francis Poulenc's Sonata for Clarinet and Piano, performed by 17-year-old clarinetist Luis Montero Hernandez from Limon, Costa Rica, now studying here at Interlaken. I'm Peter Dugan. I was at the piano. Luis is one of our Jack Kent Cook young artists. It's so much fun to play that with you. And you physically are such a rhythmic player, and it's almost like you're dancing as you play.
1: Thank you.
0: I'm now going to turn the conversation over to our special guest and one of your teachers, clarinetist Gabriel Campos Zamora. Like yourself, he's also from Costa Rica. He came here to study at Interlaken, and like you, he's part of this great big From the Top family. In fact, he's now a board member as well as an alum. Thank you, and Gabby, hello, and thank you for being here. I'm going to let the two of you take it away.
1: Thank you.
2: Thank you so much, Peter. This is going to be funny for us because, you know, we're used to speaking in Spanish. And not just Spanish, but Costa Rican Spanish. Obviously, we have a lot in common. We had our beginnings at the same school of music, at the Instituto Nacional de Música, La Sinfónica.
1: Yeah.
2: Tell me a little bit about why you picked the clarinet.
1: So I started playing at one of the CINEMs we have in Costa Rica.
2: Could you tell us what CINEM is?
1: It's like another music program we have, but it's more based on the social aspect of things. So I got to the one in Siquirres. I wanted to try the violin because it's the one you see the most. But I didn't like it the first time I tried it. So the teacher there said, we have this instrument that no one is using. You can give it a try. And it turns out it was a clarinet. I took lessons with the brass teacher, I think, because there was not like a clarinet teacher. Maybe after 1 or 2 years, we started looking for an actual clarinet teacher. We heard that CINEM had a clarinet teacher. So then I moved from the CINEM in Siquirres to the CINEM in Guasimo. I stayed there for another year with this clarinet teacher. The University of Costa Rica has like a...
2: Like a regional campus.
1: Yeah. In the province of Limon. So next I went there. It was like a pre-college. That was like the first really like serious approach I had with the instrument. It was a big change. And that took me to audition for the Instituto Nacional de la Música in San Jose. Yeah.
2: And that's sort of where we meet, maybe 2018 or 19, because I was already living in Minnesota. And it was around that time, the person who would become your teacher, Leninis Aguirre, right? He contacted me that there was this really talented young kid from Jimenez. And at this point, you're starting to come up to the city, what, once a week for lessons and perhaps band? It's quite a bit of a trip, what, 2 to 3 hours each way?
1: Depends.
2: Maybe a little bit more if the tunnels is closed because it's up in the jungle,
1: yeah,
2: the rainforest. And when it rains really heavily, there are mudslides and the roads close.
1: For most of the day, I went to school. And then I had to go to San Jose right after I finished classes to the Sinfonica, right? To the institute. I did that for like a year, traveling back and forth between Guapiles and San Jose. And then after a year, we decided that it was the best option for me to look for another school located in San Jose.
2: So, a high school.
1: Yeah. So like I was more based on San Jose from that point on. I remember my teacher, Lenin, talked to me about having a lesson with you.
2: I remember when you told me that you were moving to San Jose so that you could continue your studies closer to the conservatory. I remember gaining an enormous amount of respect towards your parents, because not only were they willing to support you and move you forward in your career in music, but they were also willing to make essentially a pretty significant change in their lives by moving from place A to place B.
1: Yeah, so my mom has always had a job in Guapiles, in Limon, but my dad has been kind of unemployed for most of the time for the past few years. So he has been the one that drives me everywhere. The family got like split because my mom was in Guapiles, I was in San Jose, and my dad kept traveling back and forth between those places. And I entered Lincoln High School. It was like a big jump for me because at Guapiles I took English classes, but not to the level at Lincoln. Basically, the only class I took in Spanish at Lincoln was Spanish. It was hard for me.
2: And at this time, you're also at the conservatory.
1: Yeah, after school, I used to go to the conservatory.
2: I would teach you as much as I could when I was visiting home, if I remember correctly.
1: I guess my teacher back then, Lenin, saw something in me. So he suggested me to apply to Interlaken. I prepared a couple of pieces for the audition application.
2: Mm-hmm.
1: And I got accepted.
2: So eventually, yes, you make it to Interlaken, but it wasn't exactly a straightforward shot, right? There were some questions to be answered. I remember

0: the cultural side of things. They saw that as something that could be helpful for me. Of course, it's a big sacrifice, both personally and financially. They basically have to work to pay a part of the tuition.
1: Of course.
0: I see them like maybe 2 or 3 weeks per year. That's a sacrifice.
1: Of course. Can you tell us a little bit about the cultural differences between growing up in Costa Rica and continuing your studies in a place like Interlaken?
0: So, of course, it was a big difference. The weather, food, the way people behave. Of course, the language is a big change. The way you schedule your day is different.
1: You know, when people say the rehearsal starts at 2 p.m., here it starts at 2 p.m. When people say the rehearsal starts at 2 p.m. in San Jose, you can arrive around 2:30 or so.
0: Yeah, it's very common.
1: I don't know how much you've thought about the fact that if you stay in the United States long term, you could define yourself as an immigrant.
0: I would rather like speak Spanish than English, of course. Mm-hmm. Also, you know, not seeing your family, your friends you had back at home. During Thanksgiving break last week, I went to Guapiles. I saw my classmates from 2018, 2019. And it's like, they're so different, right? Because I haven't seen them like in 3-4 years. I noticed that the way they behaved with each other was different from the way they behaved with me.
1: You're speaking my language here, man. No pun intended. I've always felt like no matter where I go, despite the fact that there are plenty of people, at least here in Minnesota, that are very supportive and loving of me, that I'm still somehow not from around here. On top of that, whenever I go home, I'm also not quite from there. And you're sort of this like eternal immigrant. Tell us about what some of your dreams and aspirations might be.
0: I think I've set my mind on trying to study and being a professional musician. I would want to play in an orchestra someday.
1: So knowing that you will have gone through a lot of stressful times, would you still choose this career path?
0: Yes, I would make the same choices as I've been doing so far. My parents, they grew up in Costa Rica 60 years ago. You know, it was hard for them to study, to get a job, to like be stable with a work, a house, a family. I think what they try to do every day is to give me the best options for me to have a better life than the ones they had, which basically translates to moving out of Costa Rica. Well, it's maybe a higher chance of having a more comfortable life in here.
1: Yeah, that's very powerful. I am also a Jack and Cook Award recipient. I was able to buy my instruments, my first set of instruments, and I paid for some of my college applications. Can you tell us what you intend to do with that price?
0: We plan to use the money on paying Interlaken's tuition for my senior year next year. Of course, it's going to be a big help.
1: Your parents are really incredible people that have supported you. Luis, it was a pleasure talking to you.
0: Thank you for taking the time to do the interview with me. I really, really appreciate it. You're a big inspiration for me.
1: Well, thank you. That's a very nice compliment.
2: You heard 17-year-old clarinetist Luis Montero Hernandez from Limon, Costa Rica, conversing with From the Top board member, alum, and principal clarinetist of the Minnesota Orchestra, Gabriel Campos Zamora. Thank you both so much for being with us today. And now, to close out our show, let's revisit a 2007 From the Top performance by our special guest today, principal clarinetist of the Minnesota Orchestra, Gabriel Campos Zamora. Here he is at just 17 years old, performing Solo de Concours by André Messager with pianist Christopher O'Reilly.